0: think, you know, pause, ask questions, not just feel the pressure to go along to get along, because I think that is what is putting some of our children at greater risk.
1: Yeah, don't be afraid to speak out and say no. So what age do you think you should start having those conversations, especially with your young daughters? And what does that conversation look like, Professor Graham?
0: Well, I think it is a conversation that we have with our children, regardless of gender, from the moment they go to kindergarten. You know, when we allow them to go to play dates, how are we modeling showing a safety concern? Are we walking into someone's home when they're invited to a party? Are we talking to the parents? Are we getting, you know, are we making sure that the parents know who us, have our numbers? Do we have their numbers? I mean, there are sorts of things that my parents did that I notice a lot, you know, isn't being done consistently, of just, you know, just basic safety kinds of things. You know, I watch children at sporting events sometimes, like a school track meet, and I'll see young children being left in the stands while their parents go run and get a drink or what. It was like, no, no. Like, yes. Let's make sure they're positioned next to somebody they know.
1: Right.
0: Right.
1: And then that, you know, person knows you'll be right back. You're just going to get a drink. Can you watch this little one while I'm gone?
0: Exactly. It's also an issue of code words, right? I mean, I remember when my children were very young, and the issue was, you know, who's going to pick you up from school or whatever. My children had a code word, and the person who I sent had to know the code
1: word. That's fantastic. I love that.
0: And if they didn't, and it wasn't something that I made them scary. It was just like, I want you to learn how to check.
1: Right.
0: You know, someone can't say, oh, your mom sent me to pick you up, or your dad sent me to pick you up. It's like, oh, what's the code word?
1: I was talking to my sister earlier, and she's going to come on because she's got two grown girls now, and how difficult it was to raise her daughters with the fear of even, she talked about sleepovers. Like, she would never want her daughters to sleep over her friend's house, and they would ask her because she didn't know if there was a cousin coming over. She didn't have any idea. Even if she knew and liked the parents, she still thought, oh, well, somebody else can come in here and they don't know, or there's, you know, that kind of stuff. What do you think about sleepovers?
0: I mean, I think when you know the parents and you have a relationship there, I'm not going to say sleepovers are wrong. I have hosted several for my own children. But I do think the issue is, you know, what relationship the parent has with their child. With my children, for example, now my children are grown. But, you know, my children knew that one call, I don't care what time of day, I don't care where you are, I am your first call. I will come get you. No questions asked. You're not going to get in trouble. I would rather you get out of a situation that you're uncomfortable than stay in a situation because you think you're going to bother me. Or, nope, one call. That's it. I will come get you.
1: Yeah.
0: And honestly, that helped me a lot through their teenage years and other things, because I promised my children, I couldn't say that I won't react to a situation. What I did tell them is I won't overreact.
1: So that's a good.
0: I need to be your one call.
1: Did they make? Right? Did they and ever so, make the call? Did any
0: oh,
1: of them?
0: Absolutely.
1: Yeah.
0: Absolutely.
1: When they you were know, like, "Mom, I people remember, are drinking here. I got to get out of here," kind of a thing.
0: Or smoking something, or you know, whatever. You know, I think that that's. It is the relationship that you have with your child to maintain that line of communication and to know that there are very clear boundaries and to say, you know, I love you, but I'm not your friend. And your safety is most important to me. And we can deal with the social consequence of that, but I want you safe.
1: Yeah, that's the most important thing, I think, for parents. Last question, and we've just got about a minute. What gives you hope? There's got to be something. I know that you are working in this crazy field, and you're teaching these courses, and it's a kind of a hard topic to talk about, but is there something that gives you hope?
0: What gives me hope is that people are more willing, young people particularly, who I work with most of the time, are willing to have these conversations. What they are mostly concerned

the love that she always had for nature. She appreciated the wind blowing on her face and a blue sky and the sun shining, even thunderstorms, which we get here in Cincinnati that are beautiful. It's one of those things that, you know, when I smell a tree that's, you know, from my childhood, it makes me think of my mom. So we appreciate and love these lessons, and sometimes we forget. And tomorrow and tonight is a good reminder of when you can, you know, really appreciate your mom. I wanted to talk about, too, something very cool in the news. You know, last weekend we had the Flying Pig Marathon in Cincinnati. And if you ran or walked the 26.2 miles, you can imagine running, if you can even wrap your head around this, 250 miles in an ultra marathon. Well, 34-year-old Rachel Entrekin from Colorado made history, becoming the first woman ever to win the Cocodona 250 ultra marathon in Arizona. She beat everybody. She not only won, but she shattered the course record by 2 hours, which was previously held by a man. She slept for 19 minutes total in 2.5 days running. And what's cool about this is that she literally said the physical part wasn't that hard. I mean, she's run ultra marathons prior. This was her third time running the Cocodona. But the mental part, the self-doubt, the self-talk, that's what she had to really work on, because, I mean, we all do it, even ultra marathoners that have done this before. But she did have a mantra while running, and she said her mantra while running, she kept saying it over and over in her head, why not me? Why not me? I've run these before. And if you've done something that has been scary in your life, that's made you proud, like, yeah, I mean, you don't have to be an ultra marathon. I mean, one out of seven people out of a million have run ultra marathons in the world. Seven out of a million. So I'm not talking about, you know, ultra marathon, but I've done skydiving, and that was scary. Actually, I've done it twice. And that was super scary. I couldn't believe it. But I did say at the end of when I got on the ground, I did that. And that was one of those things that I've done. I mean, I've actually done quite a few things. You know, even going to college, my first day of college was kind of scary. Or the first time I sang in public. Or the first time I taught a yoga class. I mean, it's amazing to do something when you get out of your comfort zone. 513-749-7000, 1-800, the big one. What did you do to get out of your comfort zone? I mean, running a marathon. All those people that ran the Flying Pig last week. Holy smokes, 26.2 miles. I have never done it. I've run half a marathon. Actually, I didn't even 9 miles, I think, might be the longest I've run. But 26.2 miles, 250, I can't even imagine. I can't even imagine running that ultra marathon. By the way, I mean, she beat not just her women in the class. She beat everybody. She beat men and women. And what was so fun about when the people that were running with her, Rachel Entrekin, the ultra marathon winner, what was so cool about hearing other people say how easy it looked for her. I mean, it was something simple. She had a smile on her face the entire time. I mean, you'd think she'd be in pain, and she wasn't. She just looked like she ran, you know, 5 miles. Versus 250. Okay, so when we come back, because we're going to take a break real quick. When we come back, we're going to have, yes, Scott Nelson, the love and life coach and dating guru, on with me. We're going to play a little game with men. It's basically cracking the code of what men really feel and think and what women feel.

0: Well, you just distracted me from my driving with this prompt. Now, now it only happens when the vehicle's in park. So it comes up and it says, and you have to, in order to get your screen back, you have to click OK. It's a disclaimer. That's all it is. We told the people that they're going to have to use this responsibly, and that's where it ends. And quite frankly, that is where it ends. It's, you know, I went by, we all do it. You pass somebody who's weaving in and out of a lane. It's like, oh, that person is drunk. Nope. The guy was texting. And then not 1 minute later, I pass him. Not 1 minute later, he zooms past me at least 90. And then I'm thinking to myself, well, you know, that's just an accident waiting to happen. But there is a line that you cross. If, look, there's levels of enforcement. That distracted driving is against the law. Texting while driving is against the law in most, if not all, places by now. In fact, the fines are very heavy when you get into a school zone, in at least in our state. And so there are levels of enforcement. That enforcement requires manpower. Humans to witness this outside of that vehicle. Now you're asking the enforcement to be the vehicle you pay for. Well, that changes the dynamic of the relationship when it comes to owning a vehicle.
1: I remember the first time when I got my 2017 vehicle, and it's got, you know, had all the latest stuff at the time, which is what they basically have today. And I'm driving down the highway. I'm going 70 and the wind's blowing. And I'm like, is that the wind or is that my alignment? So, and I had the car for a couple of years, so I'd never experienced this. So I took my hands off the wheel as the car's going down the highway. I mean, there's nobody around. I mean, it was,
0: yeah,
1: you know, it's middle of the night when I was going home.
0: Right.
1: And, you know.
0: Plus, we have guardrails, so.
1: Yeah. I couldn't smash into them because they told me guardrail under repair.
0: I still don't know why those signs exist. I rely heavily on guardrails.
1: When they have that damaged guardrail sign, I'm like, why? You don't point out the damn potholes, but you're pointing out something that I don't plan on hitting.
0: Well, now I've got to finish my cereal before I get to the guardrail.
1: The guardrail. But I took my hand off the wheel for, and it was like, you know, three, and I'm monitoring it, seeing if the car is moving at all. I'm like, oh, the car, okay, it's not the alignment, it must be the wind. All of a sudden, in my windshield, this huge red sign, put your hands back on the wheel. I'm like, whoa.
0: Yeah. Well.
1: It's huge.
0: Yeah, got to be a 10 and 2. Or as I say, keep your knees at 8 and 4.
1: Yep.
0: There you go. Yeah.
1: We are Red Eye Radio.
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4: We are looking at two more mornings of potential damaging cold extending deep into the plains and the Midwest. Those events are likely to unfold on Wednesday morning and Thursday morning.
3: With USDA meteorologist Brad Rippey saying this pattern follows a departing cold front across the east, south, and lower Midwest.
4: As the cold air settles in for Wednesday morning, we could see minimum temperatures dropping to the freezing mark or below as far south as the central Great Plains. Again, this is an area that has been exposed to multiple freeze events over the last several weeks.
3: With hard freezes forecasted for the northern plains and upper Midwest as well. Moving into Thursday morning,
4: we get the cold air deepening a bit, and we could see temperatures at or near the freezing mark as far south as western Oklahoma, northeastern New Mexico, and the northern panhandle of Texas.
3: I'm Rod Bain reporting for the U.S. Department of Agriculture in Washington, D.C.
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0: We are Red Eye Radio. He is Eric Carlin, and I'm Gary McNamara. Yeah, so what I got out of really the last couple of days in California with both the mayoral debate last night and another governor's debate, I think it's really interesting because I know it's just California, but the fact is it's the place that has gone most bonkers liberal.
1: Yeah.
0: And you can see by the Democrats that are running that almost all of them were integral in creating the problems. They're not going to change what they believe,
1: but
0: they believe that really continuing the same thing that's being criticized is the way to success.
2: Yeah.
0: And they're not going to change.
2: Right.
0: And we'll have examples coming up.

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0: inning of work. Graham Ashcraft, a scoreless inning of work. And Pierce Johnson, a scoreless inning of work. Pierce Johnson picking up his first save. And the Reds are going to have to figure out who's going to be the closer now that Emilio Pagan is out. Now, they avoided disaster because it appears Emilio Pagan is not going to lose his season, although the way he was rolling around in pain at Wrigley Field just a couple of days ago made you think that it could be really, really bad. But he was able to, I think it's just a grade 3 strain, so maybe 8 to 10 weeks, something like that for Emilio Pagan. But the Reds are going to figure out who their closer is going to be. Is it going to be Graham Ashcraft? Is it going to be Pierce Johnson? Is it going to be Tony Santion? Santion and Ashcraft both have shown that maybe in the biggest moments with the most pressure on, that's not when they are at their best. And I wonder if that's a role that maybe is a little bit too big for them. I hope they prove me wrong, and I hope the Reds figure out exactly how they want to approach this when it comes to these end-of-game situations in the back of that bullpen. As far as yesterday's game, the final score was 3-1. The Reds had 5 hits on the day. 2 of them came from Ellie De La Cruz, 1 from Sal Stewart, 1 from Spencer Steer, and 1 from Matt McClain, including the go-ahead RBI single from Matt McClain that put the Reds on top, and they did not look back. Speaking of Spencer Steer, though, that dude's been playing really, really good baseball over the last 2 weeks. He's hitting .288 with an on-base percentage of .373 and a slugging percentage of .423. He has 10 strikeouts in 52 at-bats, 15 hits, 2 homers, 6 RBI, 6 walks, a couple of stolen bases. Spencer Steer is very much looking like the Spencer Steer that came up in 2023. And to go back to the conversation we were having in the first segment, who on this roster really feels like they're going in the right direction? Like, Steer is for the most part, when healthy, been the same guy. And there is a place for a dude like Spencer Steer on a good baseball team. He can play the outfield. He can play third if he has to. He can play first. You can move him around, and you feel pretty good about it. And he's been all over the lineup as well. There's extreme value in that for Spencer Steer. And when he's not hurt offensively, he's played really well. I'll tell you who continues to trend up and to the right, though, and that's Ellie De La Cruz. I mean, if you look at that same stretch over the last 15 games for Ellie, he's hitting .298 with an on-base percentage of .369, a slugging percentage of .456, 2 homers, 11 runs batted in, 7 walks in that time, a couple of stolen bases, and 17 total hits in 57 at-bats. And on top of that, defensively, Ellie continues to take a step forward. And I'm not trying to get all bogged down in the future and when Ellie is going to be here and when he's not. I think it kind of goes back to the point of being all in right now means you try to surround your best players, people like Ellie De La Cruz, with talent that will make them better. And I think the Eugenio Suarez move counts as that. But when he's out of the lineup, it's looked a lot different. And it never feels like this team puts it all together. And one of the things that we talk about a lot that starts to drive me crazy is the idea of getting back to the back of the baseball card. Well, the back of the baseball card isn't always indicative of the future back of the baseball card. If you listen to this radio station earlier this morning, you heard the tagline, "Past performance is not indicative of future results." Well, that applies to baseball as well. Just because Matt McClain played really good in 85 games in 2023 doesn't mean he's going to play good in the next 485 games, and he hasn't. Like, you can't bank on the idea of this will go back to the back of their baseball card, because the back of the baseball card, for a lot of these guys, will start to tell you this is exactly who they are. And a lot of those players, as they get older, the back of the baseball card doesn't improve. It just feels to me like the Reds aren't getting all the juice out of this squeeze of this ball club. And now there's questions about the future. We'll talk about that next. Sunday Morning Sports Talk, 700 WLW.
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2: Passengers describe the frightening moment before takeoff. This is the 930 Report. I'm Matt Reese. More details coming out this morning after a person was killed at Denver

0: However, both of those players did sign their participation waivers and participated in Bengals rookie minicamp over the weekend. Would expect to get those deals done sooner rather than later. The Bengals also signed several college free agents. Guard Liam Brown out of Montana. Running back Kentrell Bullock from South Alabama. UC Bearcat linebacker Jack Dingle. USC linebacker Eric Gentry. Georgia Tech running back Jamal Haynes. They also signed offensive tackle Christian Jones from San Diego State. Cincinnati native and Kentucky Wildcat tight end Josh Caddis. They signed offensive tackle Corey Robinson II from Arkansas. Wide receiver Noah Thomas from Georgia. Cornerback Sierra Wright from Nebraska. They also acquired off of waivers from the New York Giants linebacker Swayze Bozeman. And they signed another college free agent by the name of Isaiah Wachobia. I think I said correctly. He's a safety from SMU, more of like a nickel type of player as well. And I just saw this when I was going through all of that. Today is Zach Taylor's birthday. So happy birthday, Zach Taylor. You know, a guy that all of a sudden has a lot of pressure on him, that would be one Zach Taylor. Because there was pressure towards the end of last season, and I think maybe got a bit of a pass because of the Burrow injury. But they did start fast. They got, you know, that they cleared that hurdle, and then it was obviously derailed by the Burrow situation. But when the Bengals front office has invested heavily in the scouting department, in the coaching staff, in free agency, in draft picks, and they are doing all these things that are abnormal and different than what they've done over the course of time, then the people who make the decisions, both those in the front office like Duke Tobin and those on the field like Zach Taylor, now the pressure shifts to them because you've been given all the guys that you need to do your job. I think there was a time where maybe there was a little bit of a riff, a frustration brewing between the coaching staff and the front office because they didn't feel like the players were good enough to actually win these games. And the front office probably said, sure, they were good enough, but you guys didn't coach them well enough. I think that was a thing, at least for a little bit, not that long ago. And now it appears that everybody is on the same page and that the players have improved. And with that comes a higher expectation. And as we'll get into in hour number three, with the schedule that they're going to be facing comes a higher expectation. And with a healthy Joe Burrow, you guessed it, comes a higher expectation. So now, whether or not he feels it, the birthday boy, Zach Taylor, the pressure shifts back to him and his coaching staff. Because now you've got an all-pro defensive tackle. You still have the best wide receiver room in the NFL. You might have the best quarterback in the NFL, depending on who you ask. And you've invested heavily in the rest of that defense, not only in free agency, but also with draft picks. And so for that reason, Zach Taylor, all right, big boy, now it's on you. You're the guy. And we know that Zach has a contract extension to where after this year, there will be 1 year remaining on it, which you would then, if you have a good year, probably start talking about an extension for Zach Taylor if you're him and his agent. So there's a lot of pressure riding on this year for the Bengals. And I'm fascinated to see what exactly looks different, how it is different, and how they get back to the postseason, because I do think they have a roster good enough to do so. When we come back from the 10:30 news, we'll talk to Richard Skinner. I want to ask him, what did we learn about the Reds over this stretch? And is the Joe Burrow thing a big deal? So much more we'll get to with Skinny. That's next. This is Sunday Morning Sports Talk on 700 WLW.
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2: The president stands by to find out whether Iran likes his proposal. This is the 10:30 report. I'm Matt Reese. Breaking now, an update this morning on the war between the U.S. and Iran, currently in a ceasefire. President Trump is waiting this morning on Iran's response to his latest peace proposal. However, it looks like Iran is in no hurry to respond.
3: This proposal basically says, let's stand down for 30 days. The U.S. won't block the strait and Iran won't lay mines or do anything else to inhibit ship traffic. After that, during that 30 days, they're supposedly going to talk about some sort of nuclear agreement, which would be a very, very short window to try to come to terms on that.

0: made it very clear that they believe in their linebackers. They believe in Barrett Carter and Demetrius Knight Jr., and their focus is on improving the players around them and hoping that that improves their play. In that same podcast with Peter Schrager, Schrager asked Zach Taylor about the Bengals defense and about those young linebackers. Here's what the Bengals head coach had to say.
1: And we were able to add several guys on defense. You know, you mentioned Jonathan Allen and Boye Mafe up front. Brian Cook, who's a local guy for us. He's from Cincinnati, Mount Healthy. He went to UC, and get a chance to bring him back home has been awesome at safety. But then you just pair those guys with a lot of the young second- and third-year players that we already have in the mix. Those guys are really ready to take the next step as well. And so I think just the variety we have on defense of the veterans, of all the guys you mentioned, the young guys that are about to take a big jump, they'll all help each other reach their potential. And so it's a really good mix of guys that we got right now.
2: The big question amongst Bengals fans is the linebacker position. You guys did draft Cassius Howell, who was the SEC Player of the Year, comes out of Texas A&M, given a first-round grade by a lot of teams. You guys get him in the second round. But that linebacker position still might be a question mark. What you have in-house already, do you guys feel pretty comfortable with the guys you got?
1: We do. You know, and Barrett Carter and Demetrius Knight Jr., those are two guys that we pressed into the fold early last year. Demetrius started day one. Barrett kind of took over that job midpoint of the season, knowing that the dividends were going to pay off, you know, at the end of the season, which they did, the experience those guys got, and then going into year two. So, and I think like any great linebacking core, when you beef up the guys in front of them, it makes their job a lot easier as well. So, those guys have really worked hard all offseason. They're ready, chomping at the bit to get back on the field. So I really think those two guys are poised to take a really big jump behind all the veterans in front of them. And just with a year's experience of seeing what this league's going to be like. And so we're really high on their ceiling and the direction they're headed right now.
0: I do think that surrounding you with better players and a year's worth of experience are positives. And I think they will make you better football players. And, you know, as a whole, I think the one thing that those two linebackers did better towards the end of last season was tackle. And that's like the bare minimum. And it felt like that helped this defense a lot down the stretch last year, was they just tackled better. And so you would hope that the better players around them, a year of experience, getting those tackles under your belt, that maybe that improves your play in year two. But that's a big risk. That is a big risk for this defense. You've replaced several starters. You've gotten a lot of the bad apples out of there, but you're counting on development. You're counting on a year two leap, unless you do what they did last year and you go and you sign a Bobby Wagner right before training camp, or you go and you sign one of the other available linebackers, or perhaps, as Richard Skinner said earlier, you trade one of those defensive linemen that you now have a surplus of to get a linebacker. These are all possibilities, but as of now, with the plan being those guys are going to get better in year two because of the people around them, that's a pretty big risk that the Bengals are taking. And the reward would obviously be wonderful, but what if it doesn't come? What if that leap doesn't come? What if that team, those players don't turn into who you need them to be? We might be having the same conversation we've had for years when it comes to this defense. We'll take a break. We'll come back. We'll tell you the latest on the Reds as they go for a series win over the Houston Astros today. This is Sunday Morning Sports Talk on 700 WLW.
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4: The ship with infected passengers is now docked and being cleared out. This is the 1130 report. I'm Matt Reese. Breaking now, the evacuation of a cruise liner in the Canary Islands continues this Sunday morning. People there infected with the hantavirus. Among those on board are 17 Americans. CDC personnel escorting them off the ship and onto a charter flight to Nebraska, where they're going to be placed in quarantine to keep the virus from spreading.
5: The CDC is already waiting for them at the airport right now. They're going to escort them back to the States, where they'll go to the National Quarantine Unit in Omaha, Nebraska. I also just had the chance to ask a spokesperson here for the Ministry of Health in Spain what he thought about the fact that America is not enforcing a mandatory quarantine for these passengers. And he said, "I don't think it's the best practice from a technical or scientific point of view."
4: ABC's Maggie Rooley. Three people on that ship have died of the hantavirus. And now we check the roads on this Sunday morning. Latest traffic and weather together. Traffic getting pretty heavy.

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1: The president standing by to find out whether Iran likes his proposal. This is the Noon Report. I'm Matt Reese. Breaking now, an update on the war between the U.S. and Iran, currently in a ceasefire. President Trump is waiting on Iran's response to his latest peace proposal. However, it looks like Iran is in no hurry to respond.
2: This proposal basically says, let's stand down for 30 days. The U.S. won't block the strait, and Iran won't lay mines or do anything else to inhibit peace.

0: number 16 in that game. Top of the second inning in San Francisco, the Pirates lead the Giants 2-0. Boy, those Giants, they are struggling. They are 15-24 on the season. No score, Mets and D-backs top of the second inning. No score, Cardinals and Padres in the bottom of the first, and the Dodgers and Braves no score in the top of the second inning. When we return, highlights from today's Reds win over the Astros. They shut them out 5-0, and you're listening to the Cincinnati Children's Postgame Show on the Reds Radio Network.
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0: You're listening to the Cincinnati Children's Postgame Show. We're back at Great American Ballpark, where the Reds shut out the Astros today, 5-0 final score. And now to the highlights. Andrew Abbott made the start for Cincinnati. He retired the first two batters in the top of the first before Isak Paredes singled, but he ended the inning thanks to his first baseman.
6: And the pitch to Walker is swung on and skied high into the air. Foul first base side. Over to have a look, and reaching into the dugout to make the catch is Spencer Steer right before going down the steps, and he holds on to it for the out. The inning is over. The Astros are curious on whether or not Steer was in the dugout when he made the catch. He wasn't. He was right there kind of hanging over, and then right as he made the catch went stumbling right on down the steps.
0: Cam Smith walked leading off the top of the second but was caught stealing. Abbott gave up another hit in the third, but Cesar Salazar was stranded. And then Abbott pitched a 1-2-3 fourth inning and a perfect fifth inning, and then a scoreless sixth inning, and his afternoon was over. He was really good today. Six innings, three hits, no runs, a walk, five strikeouts, 85 pitches, 55 for strikes. Kaiwei Tang started for the Astros. Ellie De La Cruz singled with two outs in the first but was stranded. J.J. Blade walked and was doubled up in the second. And Will Benson was hit by a pitch in the third, and he was forced at second base. Cincinnati, though, took the lead and chased Tang from the game in the bottom of the fourth. Ellie De La Cruz singled to begin the inning. Sal Stewart then doubled, moving De La Cruz to third. That brought J.J. Blade back to the plate, and this is our change the outcome play of the game.
6: Way over in the hole, Altuve on the right side. The 3-0 pitch to Blade. Swinging a bullet past the first baseman, Walker. Down the right field line, headed for the corner. Ellie scores. Sal right behind him. He'll score. Blade not stopping at second. He's on his way to third and dives in way ahead of the relay throw. A two-run triple for J.J. Blade. And the Reds have a 2-0 lead in the fourth.
0: 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That brought Tyler Stevenson to the dish, and he got another run home.
6: Here's the 1-1. And Stevenson loops one into right field, falling, and it's down for a base hit. Lede will score. 3-0 Reds on the bloop single to right by Tyler Stevenson.
0: That was the last batter that Tang faced. AJ Blubach came on and pitched.

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2: Redrawing districts to try and counter voter disapproval. With the 5:30 report, I'm Sean Gallagher. Breaking now. Two court rulings in recent weeks have gone in favor for Republicans as they try to redraw congressional maps ahead of the midterm elections this fall. One of them from the U.S. Supreme Court, ruling to gut a provision of the Voting Rights Act that ensured minority voters would not be disenfranchised. The court ruled 6-3 that the maps drawn in Louisiana's minority district relied too heavily on race. While states with Republican majorities in the legislature scramble to redraw lines, it still may not be enough when voters have their say in November.
3: We tend to see this kind of balance and rebalance of powers, so to speak, you know, the pendulum swing back the other way. And that certainly seems to be the case when you look at the president's poll numbers, for example, right? There's a lot of voters' dissatisfaction in how President Trump has handled the economy. A lot of that is tied to the recent events around the war in Iran and the gas prices that have surged as a result of the Strait of Hormuz being closed.
2: ABC News' Christian Cordero. The Virginia State Supreme Court Friday ruled to negate the congressional maps that were approved by voters. Democrats in the state are appealing. Now the latest traffic and weather together and taking a look at the major interstates and highways at this time. Seeing reports of an accident, this along the right shoulder, this 75 southbound before the I-275 exit.
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4: It looks like a nice, quiet end to your Mother's Day, but it does get chilly into that Monday morning commute as we fall to 46 degrees. Monday afternoon, temperature is just a touch below average with a high near 69, but it comes with a lot of sunshine. And again, into Tuesday, a little chilly as we drop to 45. From your severe weather station, I'm 9 First Warning Meteorologist Mark Stitz, News Radio 700 WLW.
2: And our current temperature is coming in at 72 degrees. Detours will be encouraged for those who use the Western Hills Viaduct regularly.
5: The city says both decks of the Western Hills Viaduct and multiple Interstate 75 ramps will shut down on weekdays from 9 a.m. to 3 p.m. for Duke Energy crews to safely relocate high-voltage transmission lines using cranes and helicopters. Officials say the utility work must be completed before the bridge replacement project can break ground this summer. Drivers are encouraged to use secondary streets and budget an extra 15 to 30 minutes for detours. I'm Travis Laird, News Radio 700 WLW.
6: One ball, two strikes. Ashcraft's 1-2 pitch. Swing and a miss. He struck him out. Isak Paredes strikes out on a slider in the dirt outside, and that's it. Reds win it 5-0. The Reds have now won back-to-back ball games, and the Reds get back to three games over the 500 mark with the victory today. And they take the series from Houston.
2: Tommy Thrall as Andrew Abbott struck out 5 and 6 innings of work, while TJ Antone, Sam Moll, and Graham Ashcraft came out of the bullpen to secure the shutout win. Abbott now 2-2 on the season. JJ Blade with a 2-run triple, an RBI single for Tyler Stevenson. Spencer Steer with a solo home run, his 7th homer of the season. After having Monday off, the homestand will continue with the first of 3 against the Nationals starting Tuesday night. The inside pitch will start our coverage here at 5:40 on the Big One. Brady Singer has first pitch at 6:40. Soccer action, FC Cincinnati with a 2-2 draw at Charlotte FC Saturday night. After getting out to a 2-0 lead before the half, Charlotte scoring goals quickly in the 51st and 52nd minute. It was Kevin Denke and Evander getting the goals for FC Cincy. FC Cincinnati back home Wednesday night as they will host Lionel Messi and Inter Miami. Kickoff 7:30 from TQL Stadium on ESPN 1530. The NBA draft lottery this afternoon saw the Washington Wizards win the first overall selection in this summer's draft. Our next update is at 6 o'clock. I'm Sean Gallagher, News Radio 700 WLW.
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0: And that's exactly what happened. Same story on April 7th. Hours before Trump announced the ceasefire, nearly $1 billion in bets that oil would drop. And it did. 20 minutes before Iran announced the Strait of Hormuz would reopen, traders bet $760 million that oil would fall. It happened.
1: ABC News' Elizabeth Scholze. Another incident was spotted April 21st, minutes before the ceasefire extension with Iran was announced. Traders placed $430 million in bets, and it paid off. Now the latest, traffic and weather together, and taking a look at the major interstates and highways, not seeing any new accidents at this time.
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3: It looks like a nice quiet end to your Mother's Day, but it does get chilly into that Monday morning commute as we fall to 46 degrees. Monday afternoon, temperature is just a touch below average with a high near 69, but it comes with a lot of sunshine. And again, into Tuesday, a little chilly as we drop to 45. From your severe weather station, I'm 9 First Warning meteorologist Mark Stitz, News Radio 700 WLW.
1: And our current temperature is coming in at 70 degrees. Local, state, and federal leaders gathered Friday for a ceremonial groundbreaking where the Ohio approach will be for the new companion bridge on the Brent Spence Corridor. As work starts to ramp up, it means closures, including later this month along the interstate in northern Kentucky.
4: Kentucky transportation officials say ramp closures will kick off in Covington on May 20th, targeting the 12th Street and Martin Luther King Boulevard exits. Crews have already started clearing the footprint on the west side of the interstate before they shift eastward. To help mitigate congestion in the active construction zone, the state is working closely with commercial trucking companies and navigation apps like Waze to reroute heavy freight traffic. I'm Travis Laird, News Radio 700 WLW.
1: Andrew Abbott in the bullpen. Keep the Astros off the board as the Reds take the series with a 5-0 win at Great American Ballpark this afternoon. Abbott now 2-2 on the year after striking out 5 and 6 innings of work, allowing just 3 hits and a walk, while TJ Antone, Sam Mall, and Graham Ashcraft combined to retire 9 straight Houston batters. Offensively, J.J. Blade with a 2-run triple, an RBI single for Tyler Stevenson, Spencer Steer with a solo home run, his 7th homer of the year. Off Monday, the Reds will continue the homestand with the 1-3 against the Nationals Tuesday night, with first pitch from Brady Singer at 6:40 here on the Big One. The inside pitch will start our coverage at 5:40. Soccer action, FC Cincinnati getting a point on the road Saturday night, playing to a 2-2 draw against Charlotte FC. Kevin Denkane, Evander giving the Orange and Blue a 2-0 lead going into halftime, but Charlotte struck in the early minutes of the second half with goals in the 51st and 52nd minute. FC Cincinnati will now host Lionel Messi and Inter Miami Wednesday night, kickoff from TQL Stadium 7:30 on ESPN 1530. Our next update is at 7 o'clock. I'm Sean Gallagher, News Radio 700 WLW.
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